That's right. That's right. A powerful, peaceful, relaxing, and reflecting. WRCJ 90.9 FM. Introducing Detroit native, the late great pianist Kevin Tony with saxophonist Azar Lawrence. In a sentimental mood. Also, in the center of your set, a Detroit native and favorite son, guitarist Kenny Burrell and friends. As maybe you're busy planting seeds, the seasonal favorite, the cut titled Little Sunflower. Also, at the very start of this nice long extended set, saxophonist Willis Gator Tail Jackson with a hot spin on what's titled Jive Samba. All for your listening pleasure. Hope that you enjoy the set. Thanks so much for making this your listening choice. Me, I am Max Maxine Michaels, trusting my training and my instincts and appreciating your kind listening ear. Another session, Maxology and Progress, 90.9.

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The melody was familiar, a sweet take on the track Time After Time. Also, before that, the group Manhattan Transfer, the cut called Birdland, from the CD Best of Manhattan Transfer, only here, 90.9 FM.

imagine, in a sentimental mood. So when I get in a sentimental mood, I think about my main man, Mr. Wes Montgomery. I loved Wes Montgomery. I used to follow him around. I even snuck on a boat. I was a stowaway so I could be near that man. A true 20th century jewel was the great Wes Montgomery. He had technique, he had soul, he had knowledge, but he had taste. And he had those

0: Yes, sir. Music tripping. Ain't that the music truth? 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And my guess would be it was trumpeter Freddie Hubbard. Just sounded like him, just felt like it. Don't know for sure because I got the CD at a yard sale without the liner notes. Also, in front, it was a great tribute to guitarist Wes Montgomery. Well done by guitarist Larry Coryell. The Cut, Bump It on Sunset. 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
3: You know what, B? I think that, you know, they keep requesting, you know, like that you do a little something. So this is, what about Thriller's Gone or something like that? Why don't you do that? And we can...
4: Now, this is not for recording because
3: yes,
4: you see...
3: Yes, it is. How come you can't cut it? Joe, too. 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Cut it.

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1: Can I sing a little bit sexy now? 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
0: Anything you want to say.
1: Sexy.
0: Yeah! Shit, Otis. 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

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That's right. Jazz, soul, blues, and inspirations. We are 90.9.

0: Good evening, ladies and gentlemen, and welcome to the Coconut Grove. Tonight we present those fabulous ABC recording artists, Bobby Bland and B.B. 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

0: listening to Kev, huh?
1: I wasn't the one doing it. It was you. You and that pretty lady out there.
0: Good. Oh, yeah, goodness.
2: 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Let it roll. Double, yeah. 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BB King with Bobby Bland. Just let it roll. Smack in the middle. BB King with D'Angelo. The cut titled Ain't Nobody Home. Plus on top of your extended set, the legendary guitarist and vocalist BB King with Bobby Blue Bland. The thrill is gone medley. A great day to remember Riley B. King, born September 16th, 1925, and he made his transition May 14th, 2015, worthy of a three-peat on the set, 'cause I love old B. Blues guitarist, singer, song writer, and record producer. Rest in power, BB King, and me, I am Max Maxine Michaels, always on board, on the mic. Say until 11 o'clock. It's a privilege. It's a blessing. The session Maxology. 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

0: 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From the best of collection, Randy Crawford, Everything Must Change. Also, in the middle of this set, super bassist Marcus Miller and Company. Great take on what's titled So What. And currently under clear skies, it's a comfy 61. The low expecting to rest at about 42. Looking forward to a really nice weekend forecast. Enjoy yours. Stay close with Maxine Michaels with Prince. 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

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Recorded live at Birdland from the horn of saxophonist Gerald Albright and friends. Hot take on C-Jam Blues. In the center of this set, it was the great guitarist Grant Green and Company, the track titled Freedom March, and at the very beginning of this set, you heard it here, the artist known as Prince. The title Adore compliments of his royal badness, Prince. And my name, it's Max, Maxine Michaels, inside of 10 o'clock, 10:18 to be exact. But who's counting? It's the weekend. At your service, Eminem, Maxine Michaels, the session. We always dub it chock full of love. 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

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We know them as the elements of the universe, from earth, wind, and fire. 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

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I like it like that. 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The group known as In the Tradition. The favorite track, it's called Caramba. Plus, in front was the area's own, the team of Tumbayo Bravo with Paul Bornhagen, taken from the brand new CD, Joy of the Mambo. 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
1: Joyous, thick, or a very mild night. 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Thank you so much for listening here and wishing you super weekend. 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

From his recording, Sonic Realities, we heard from James Wideman on piano, along with Harvey S. Bass, Alvester Garnett on drums, and we heard the composition Steeplechase. Thank you so much for joining me. You're with D. Alexander. Great things in store for you, just for you. So I hope that you will stick around and we'll have a great time. I appreciate you tuning in and sharing this time with me. So let's have a great one. Stay with me. You're with D. Alexander, and this is Jazz.

from Caligram Records, newly formed a label out of Chicago. That's Steve Million and his quartet. Steve's on piano with Mark Feldman on violin, Eric Hochberg bass, Bob Rummage drums. From his recording Perfectly Spaced, we heard his composition, The Mirror. Right before that, John Coltrane from My Favorite Things with But Not For Me. Here's Tammy McCann, title track from her recording, Do I Move You?

Thank you so much for tuning in during this hour. More music coming up, so stay with me. You're with D. Alexander, and this is Jazz.

That's Ornette Coleman from Sound Museum, the title track, along with Jerry Allen on piano, Charnette Moffett bass, Donardo Coleman on drums. Before that, we heard from Yumi Lee from her recording, composer, pianist from her recording, Introspection. We heard her composition, Wavelength. Let's continue with a phenomenal vocalist by the name of Vinks, from his recording, Rooms in My Father's House. Let's take a listen to Porch Light.

us, just as if it seems to know I'm exclusively yours. Knowing this,

0: the queen herself, Dinah Washington, from the best of Dinah Washington from the Roulette years, I'll Close My Eyes. And before that, we heard from Robert Glasper and his trio from Mood, In Passing. And you've heard this music right here with me, D. Alexander. Thank you for joining me. This is Jazz.
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Beethoven's Grand Fugue, one of the most astonishing pieces of music ever written, premiered to scathing reviews in March 1826, just 1 year before the composer's death. Incomprehensible, like Chinese, said one reviewer. An indecipherable, uncorrected horror, said composer and violinist Louis Spohr. Beethoven's publisher was so concerned, he asked that Beethoven write a different finale to his string quartet. Surprisingly, the notoriously stubborn composer agreed. Perhaps even Beethoven knew

0: This is Beethoven's answer to Bach's magnum opus, The Art of Fugue. But Beethoven ups the ante, infusing Baroque counterpoint with fiendishly difficult rhythms, startling harmony and mammoth proportions, unleashing his full passion and fury, and leaving the listener breathless in its wake. The Grand Fugue, a testament to the indefatigable spirit and immortal genius of Beethoven, stands alone, unrivaled for nearly 200 years. At WRCJ, we pride ourselves on presenting masterworks, whether they're classical or jazz. 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

trumpeter Roy Hargrove from his recording Ear Food. We heard a Larry Willis composition, To Wisdom the Prize, and he's supported by Justin Robinson on alto, Danton Bowler bass, Montez Coleman drums, and Gerald Clayton on piano. Thank you so much for joining me during this hour. You're with D. Alexander. Great music in store for you. So stay with me. This is Jazz.

That's Bruce Williams from Private Thoughts, The Price We Pay for Peace. And right before that, Miss Carmen Lundy from Modern Ancestors with Burden Down, Burden Down. Let's continue with Kamasi Washington from the epic Ask Him.

Kamasi Washington from The Epic with Ask Him. And you've heard it right here with me, Dee Alexander, and this is Jazz.

Stacy Kent on vocals from her recording and the title track, Dreamsville. She's supported by Jim Tomlinson on tenor, and he's also the arranger. David Newton, piano. Colin Oxley, guitar. Simon Thorpe, bass. And Jasper Kohlberg on drums. And right before that, we heard from Donald Byrd from Byrd's Word. Got you going and coming. Here's Lee Morgan, the Sidewinder.

0: Helen Harris, There She Goes, from Live at the Blue Llama. And you've heard it right here with me, Dee Alexander, and this is Jazz.
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2: The year was 1808. From the ashes of the French Revolution emerged Napoleon Bonaparte, determined to conquer Europe. In that tumultuous environment, Beethoven premiered his Fifth Symphony, giving the world four notes that changed the course of music history. Short, short, short, long. Every single note in this masterwork derives in some way from that first rhythmic pattern. For example, the transition at the end of the third movement to the fourth is considered one of the most brilliantly written by any composer ever. The rhythmic pattern is first stated in the strings and quietly travels throughout the orchestra, ending with the timpani, playing it again and again, over and over, until we reach the triumphant theme of the fourth movement.

0: Jay, we pride ourselves on presenting masterworks, whether they're classical or jazz. 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

I just love the sound of Joe Henderson on tenor with Wynton Marsalis trumpet, Stephen Scott piano, Christian McBride bass, Gregory Hutchinson on drums with Lush Life, celebrating the music of Billy Strayhorn. We heard Rain Check. Thank you for joining me. You with D. Alexander. This is Jazz.

the 1987 live recording of Carmen McRae, Betty Carter duets, released on American Music Hall Records. We heard their rendition of Stolen Moments. Right before that, pianist-composer Mr. Mark Carey from his recording Trillium, we heard the composition Peacemaker, and he's supported by Taurus Mateen on bass and Nasheed Waits on drums. Coming up, Mr. Dwight Tribble from his Inspirations recording with Trying Times.

Black Art Jazz Collective from the recording Ascension, and they are Wayne Escoffery on saxophone with this composition, Involuntary Servitude, which is his composition. Also with Jeremy Pelt on trumpet, James Burton III trombone, Victor Gould piano, Mark Whitfield Jr. on drums, and Rashawn Carter on bass. And you heard it right here with me, Dee Alexander, and this is Jazz.

Jeff Bradfield on tenor, Richard D. Johnson piano, John Tate bass, and Samuel Jewell on drums from Our Heroes, and we heard Richard D. Johnson's composition, Loved Ones. Right before that, we heard from Ulysses Owens Jr. from Songs of Freedom on the Resilience Music Alliance label with the composition Baltimore, with Theo Blackman on vocals. Let's continue with Jennifer Wharton's Bonegasm from Grit and Grace with the composition Uncertainty.

0: the sound of Coleman Hawkins from Desafinado with I'm Looking Over My Four Leaf Clover. And before that, Brandy Younger from Brand New Life with If It's Magic. Thank you so much for joining me. You're with D. Alexander. This is Jazz.
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2: 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Here are Detroit's Ron Kiszczuk and the Masters of Music Big Band, featuring Judy Kochel on vocals with How

That's Mr. Clark Terry on trumpet from his recording Portraits, supported by Victor Gaskin bass and Lewis Nash on drums, along with Don Friedman on piano. Thank you for joining me. You're with D. Alexander. More music coming up. This is Jazz.

Kenny Burrell on guitar with Frank West on flute from the recording Monday Stroll, also supported by Eddie Jones on bass and Gus Johnson on drums. We heard the composition Southern Exposure. And before that, you heard my group, D. Alexander's Evolution Ensemble from Sketches of Light with Truth Will Set You Free. Here's Miles Davis. 2-2.

Spirit Ensemble from their recording, Ancestral Calling with River. And you heard it right here with me, Dee Alexander, and this is Jazz.

Hailing from Denmark, Miss Senna Ig, from her recording entitled Dreams with Head Over High Heels. And before that, music from Archie Shepp from Attica Blues, Blues for George Jackson. Let's continue with this music with Danny Grisette from Remembrance with Digital Bigfoot.

0: After skyrocketing into the European jazz scene as a sideman with some of the finest names on the Scandinavian jazz scene today, recent years have seen inter-Scandinavian drummer Snorre Kirk emerging as a full-fledged artist and composer in his own right. From his recording Tangerine Rhapsody with Stephen Riley on saxophone, we heard the composition Unsentimental. Thank you so much for joining me during this hour of music. Until we are together again, please take care of yourself. Live every minute. Put yourself in it. Let those that are near and dear to you, let them know now how much you love them, because the next moment, as we all know, is not promised. Please take care of yourself. You're with Dee Alexander. This is Jazz.
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2: Over the last years of his life, Johann Sebastian Bach wrote The Art of Fugue, an achievement that culminated his life's work as the foremost practitioner of musical counterpoint. In The Art of Fugue, Bach takes a humble musical subject, just four measures in D minor, and brilliantly manipulates it with increasing complexity, resulting in an 80-minute tour de force. The Art of Fugue is why great composers like Beethoven and Mozart considered Bach to be the greatest of all composers. It begins simply enough. The melody heard in those first measures, the subject of the fugue, is joined by other melody lines, and as these voices interweave, they create contrapuntal harmony. As the Art of Fugue continues, Bach inverts the subject. Where the initial melody went up in pitch, Bach varies it by having the melody descend by the same amount. Later, he uses a technique called mirror fugue, two fugues that occur at the same time and are the mirror images of each other. If that isn't amazing enough, he also inverts the lines, so that halfway through, treble lines are sung in the bass and vice versa, as though the piece could be played forwards, backwards, and upside down. Then, Bach weaves his name, which in German is spelled B-flat A-C-B, into the composition as a final showstopper. Interestingly, Bach never indicated the instrumentation for the Art of Fugue, leading scholars to believe that it was not intended to be performed, but to be studied at length in the privacy of one's home on whatever instrument was available. In spite of that, even today, performers have found fresh and innovative means of giving Bach's magnum opus a vibrant contemporary sound. At WRCJ, we pride ourselves on presenting masterworks, whether they're classical or jazz. 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

Steve Turay on trombone with his Smoke Sessions recording Generations. We heard Sweet Dreams. Thank you so much for joining me. You're with D. Alexander, and this is Jazz.

Steve Cardenas, Ben Allison, and Ted Nash. Healing Power, the music of Carla Bley with Ida Lupino. Right before that, we heard from the lady herself, Miss Carla Bley, from her recording Sextet with Lawns. Let's continue with Terrell Stafford from his recording Between Two Worlds. Here's Two Hearts as One.

Gregory Porter from All Rise, Modern Day Apprentice. And you've heard it right here with me, D. Alexander, and this is Jazz.

Miss Shirley Horn from I Remember Miles with Basin Street Blues. Before that, we heard from Mr. Jeff Bradfield and his quintet from the recording Quaver from the Chicago record label Caligram Records. And we heard his composition Plucky, and he's supported by Russ Johnson trumpet, Scott Hesse guitar, Clark Summers bass, Dana Hall on drums. Let's continue with Storyville Records' own new album, Danish Rain, from two of the most exciting new artists in jazz, the supreme Scandinavian bassist Thomas Fonensbach and the young jazz superstar pianist Justin Coughlin. From the recording, Danish Rain, let's take a listen to Herbie Hancock's Driftin'.

0: Toots Thielemans from his recording Images. We heard his rendition of Giant Steps. He's on harmonica. And right before that, we heard from Miss Samara Joy from Terry Lynn Carrington's recording New Standards Volume 1 with Carla Blaze, Lawns, Two Hearts. And you've heard this music right here with me, Dee Alexander. And this is jazz.
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2: Outer space has inspired composers from Haydn to Holst to John Williams, but two composers, Alexander Scriabin and Sun Ra, believed they were extraterrestrial. Scriabin began his career as a composer of charming little piano vignettes. In 1902, at the age of 30, a personality change led him to leave Russia, abandon traditional tonality, and write in a brilliant, visionary manner that foreshadowed the avant-garde of the 20th century. Later works channeled mysticism and eroticism with titles like Toward the Flame, and markings such as With a Voluptuousness Becoming More and More Ecstatic. His personal journals revealed he believed he was God, and that his magnum opus, Mysterium, a multimedia extravaganza set in the foothills of the Himalayas, incorporating dance, light, smells, and colors, would cause the end of the world. Scriabin died in 1915. Herman Blount, a.k.a. Sun Ra, was a year old. Pianist, composer, and jazz visionary Sun Ra claimed to have arrived on Earth from the planet Saturn. He formed the Sun Ra Orchestra, an influential, extraordinary band featuring spectacular theatrics. Band members dressed in eye-catching costumes evoking Egypt and outer space, and concerts included flashing lights, dancers, wild improvisations, and even flamethrowers. Sun Ra kept his music locked in a safe. Like Scriabin, he believed that if wrongly performed, the world would come to an end. Scriabin and Sun Ra occupied opposite ends of the 20th century, but shared a common link. Their music was truly out of this world. 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

From his recording, Sonic Realities, we heard from James Wideman on piano, along with Harvey S. Bass, Alvester Garnett on drums, and we heard the composition Steeplechase. Thank you so much for joining me. You're with Dee Alexander. Great things in store for you, just for you. So I hope that you will stick around and we'll have a great time. I appreciate you tuning in and sharing this time with me. So let's have a great one. Stay with me. You're with Dee Alexander, and this is Jazz.

From Caligram Records, newly formed label out of Chicago, that's Steve Million and his quartet. Steve's on piano with Mark Feldman on violin, Eric Hochberg bass, Bob Rummage drums. From his recording, Perfectly Spaced, we heard his composition, The Mirror. Right before that, John Coltrane from My Favorite Things with But Not For Me. Here's Tammy McCann. Title track from her recording, Do I Move You?

Thank you so much for tuning in during this hour. More music coming up, so stay with me. You're with D. Alexander, and this is Jazz.

That's Ornette Coleman from Sound Museum, the title track, along with Jerry Allen on piano, Charnett Moffett bass, Donardo Coleman on drums. Before that, we heard from Yumi Lee from her recording, composer, pianist from her recording, Introspection. We heard her composition, Wavelength. Let's continue with a phenomenal vocalist by the name of Vinks, from his recording, Rooms in My Father's House. Let's take a listen to Porch Light.

Heaven sends a song through its doors, just as if it seems to know I'm exclusively yours. Knowing this, I feel but one way. You will understand it too, in these words that I say. I'll close my eyes to

0: the Queen herself, Dinah Washington, from the best of Dinah Washington from the Roulette Years, I'll Close My Eyes. And before that, we heard from Robert Glasper and his trio from Mood, In Passing. And you've heard this music right here with me, Dee Alexander. Thank you for joining me. This is Jazz.
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0: Walking by flashlight at 6 in the morning, my circle of light on the gravel swinging side to side. So begins a poem written by poet laureate Ted Kooser from a set of 100 short poems he authored in 2001 about the healing power of his pre-dawn winter walks through the Nebraska countryside as an antidote to cancer treatment. Those little snippets found their way to composer and bandleader Maria Schneider, who suggested them to soprano Dawn Upshaw as material for their 2013 recording with the Australian Chamber Orchestra. Schneider, a protege of Miles Davis's arranger Gil Evans, had never written for a string chamber orchestra, and Upshaw typically performs on the Metropolitan Opera stage, not the jazz bandstand. But the two friends trusted one another enough to embrace the challenge of working outside of their respective comfort zones. The result was Winter Morning Walks, a 2014 multiple Grammy Award-winning recording. Schneider and Upshaw brilliantly paint the beauty of the Nebraskan prairie in this song cycle by marrying Kooser's words with the shimmering colors of Schneider's orchestration and Upshaw's divine voice. Winter Morning Walks is a testament to their friendship, mutual respect, and ability to seamlessly unite classical music with jazz by harnessing the healing power of nature with music. At WRCJ, the healing power of music is our mission. I'm Krista Griggs, thanking you for your support.
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That is a little sinfonia from a requiem by Thomas Zelle, who lived in Leipzig and trained there before going to Hamburg, and one of the great 17th century composers chosen by Lionel Meunier with his brilliant Vox Luminis ensemble for an incomparable performance at Music Before 1800 that we are honored to share with you this week right here on Millennium of Music. I'm Robert Aubrey Davis. What Meunier decided

We will start with a beautiful Blessed Are Those Who Mourn with the setting by Johann Hermann Schein. And then Christian Geist's Those Who Sow in Tears. We're in the early 17th century, reconstructing the texts used by Brahms for his German Requiem. Fabulous program. Vox Luminis. This is Lionel Monnier and Music Before 1800.

Music before 1800, Lionel Meunier doing some brilliant work reconstructing the texts used by Johannes Brahms, but going back to the 17th century and some composers he studied. This is from the Music Before 1800 concert series up in New York, and what a joy to share these concerts with all of you right here on Millennium of Music. I'm Robert Aubrey Davis.

And Robert Aubrey Davis, well, the next set will give us text. There's the beautiful setting by Andreas Hammerschmidt. We've heard a lot of his music on the program before. Lord, Make Me to Know. Heinrich Schwemmer, who lived from 1621 to 1696 and went his youth in Weimar, wound up in Nuremberg. The Souls of the Righteous. Pride of Place has to go to Johann Hermann Schein's exquisite setting. How lovely are thy dwelling place, is thy dwelling place. That's, at least that's how I used to sing it when I would do the English version of the German Requiem, but just the idea of having as estimable a composer as Johann Hermann Schein write that work and having it performed by Bach's Luminous, Lionel Meunier. The program is called A German Baroque Requiem from Music Before 1800.

We are hearing the incredible program, and only part of it because it's a very long program, because it reconstructs all the texts chosen by Johannes Brahms for his German Requiem using 17th century composers. And again, the Vox Lubinus, they've also recorded this if you'd like to have a copy of this extraordinary program. But this is the live performance from Music Before 1800, this week right here on Millennium of Music. I'm Robert Aubrey Davis.

I'm Robert Aubrey Davis. Well, the entire work ends with the Zelig sind die Toten, blessed are the dead. And in this case, we're hearing a setting by Johann Philipp Fritsch, who himself was not just a composer, he was also a doctor and a very, very learned man. But the idea of finding a yet another relatively obscure composer, and yet the entire work replicates what Brahms later chose in terms of texts for the German Requiem. Again, Bach's Luminous, Lionel Meunier, a German Baroque Requiem live from Music Before 1800.

Music Before 1800, and what a great concert series it is. And any chance we get to share these fabulous concerts with all of you, we do. But this is Vox Luminis and Lionel Mounier, and I certainly approve of the concept, taking the Brahms German Requiem and then retrofitting all the texts, the biblical texts and citations quoted by Brahms, but in settings from early 17th century German composers. For complete information, both about the concert series Music Before 1800 and about this concert, simply go to our website, millenniumofmusic.com. We're always very pleased when you do. Our technical director is Christopher Drummond, and for the program, this has been your producer and host. I'm Robert Aubrey Davis.

0: What happens to an unfinished masterpiece?
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0: Alexander Borodin spent the last 20 years of his life pouring himself into this opera. He worked on it in between his duties as a full-time, highly accomplished chemist, stealing time for music wherever and whenever he could. Tragically, however, he died before he could finish this work. But that's not where the story ended. A pair of devoted colleagues refused to let it disappear, and this is just part of what they pieced together. Borodin's Prince Igor Overture. Coming up quick, I'm Melanie Renata. Thanks for being here. Before you dip into the drama of an operatic overture, before your day gets going and your weekend begins, how about a gently energizing work like this Barcarolle by the late contemporary American composer Ned Roram? Here's pianist Riskin Cooper.

Just the right amount of pizzazz, pianist Ruskin Cooper, with the third barcarolle from Ned Roram. Good Saturday morning, my friend. It is 6 past the hour. I'm Melanie Renata. And Prince Igor by Alexander Borodin, an opera that spent 2 decades in the making, was completed by the hands of some faithful friends after Borodin died. Rimsky-Korsakov and Glazunov put the finishing touches on it, and this is its overture, performed for you by the Gothenburg Symphony.

Niemijärvi conducting the Gothenburg Symphony. For an overture, Borodin had reportedly performed at the piano for guests before he died. He just never got around to officially writing it down. It was reconstructed by his friend and contemporary, Alexander Glazunov, after he sifted through Borodin's outlines and sketches. It was the Prince Igor Overture. I'm Melanie Renata, glad to be with you this morning, and happy to share this very concise piece. Don't let its modest stature fool you, though. There's plenty of beauty packed into these two movements. Here's the Arabella Quartet with the lovely String Quartet No. 1 in B-flat major by Chevalier de St. George.

0: One of the first French string quartets and the first from Chevalier de St. George, the Arabella String Quartet, performing. I'm Melanie Renata with a burst of tempered joy in just a minute.
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0: Robert Schumann was a melancholy fella, and that spilled over into his life and his music. Yet, through his bursts of creativity, he'd have occasional bursts of joy that also made their way into his sounds. And that joy comes through, here and there, in this overture, scherzo, and finale.

The Irish Chamber Orchestra, a gloomy opening transformed into joy, Schumann's overture, scherzo, and finale. That joy at the end bubbles over in symphonic form in just a tick. I'm Melanie Renata.

Simply put, this is music to put a pep in your step. Antonio Rossetti's Symphony in C Major, Matthias Bamert, conducting the London Mozart Players.

0: Music to help you get jazzed for another Saturday in spring. Not like you need any help to be excited about another spring weekend. Matthias Bamert conducting the London Mozart Players for Rossetti's Symphony in C Major. I'm Melanie Renata. Thank you for sharing some time and space with me this morning. Be good to yourself today. And be good to your neighbor too, okay?
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3: Has music changed how you view the world? This hour, you'll take a walk through Rome with a young Richard Strauss, navigate the terrains of Venezuela, and witness the intricate world of J.S. Bach's Double Keyboard Concerto. I'm Vernon Neal. It's Saturday. We'll start in a second with a quiet reflection with one of my favorite harp players, Catherine Finch.

Harp player Katrin Finch just released one of my most played albums recently. Here she is performing a traditional tune titled Wish.

violinist Ifudni Vrian and Katrin Finch playing the harp with that traditional tune called Wish. There's something about a good wind ensemble that reminds me of great architecture. This next piece uses the woodwinds as pillars of sound that balance clarity with rhythm. Robert J. Ambrose leads the Atlanta Chamber Winds. Here's Robert Spitaltz, Consort for 10 Winds.

The Atlanta Chamber Winds and Robert J. Ambrose with Robert Spittle's Concert for 10 Winds. When Richard Strauss was just 22, he took a trip through Italy that changed his music forever. In the second movement of his symphonic fantasy, Aus Italien, he captured a meditation on time and the power of history. Riccardo Muti leads the Berlin Philharmonic. Here's In Rome's Ruins.

Riccardo Muti and the Berlin Philharmonic with Rome's Ruins from Richard Strauss's Aus Italien. Straight ahead, you'll take a trip to the theater with Jacques Offenbach, and then you'll head out to South America for a waltz by Antonio Lauro. Stay right there.

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Now here's Angel Dubois leading the ensemble La Pietà. This is the overture to Orpheus in the underworld.

the overture to Orpheus in the Underworld, performed by Angèle Dubois with La Pietà. The Chopin of the Guitar. That's a title earned for the ability to marry two distinct musical worlds. In Antonio Lauro's Venezuelan Waltzes, you'll hear the elegance of Europe meets the energy of South American soil. Natalia is his most famous contribution to the repertoire. You'll hear it now from guitarist Sharon Isbin.

0: Guitarist Sharon Isbin with Antonio Lauro's Natalia. Coming up, you got a lesson in symmetry.
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0: In the South. One of my favorite things about Bach's music, J.S. Bach's music, is the layers upon layers that you can focus on when you start to pick up some of his musical patterns. In his double keyboard concerto, you'll hear two pianos operate like two sides of a perfectly balanced equation.

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2: Before Disney put a cartoon crab named Sebastian on a calypso beat, before Ariel asked, wouldn't it be amazing to discover a place no one has ever seen before? William Grant Still made a world of his own when he wrote his Prince and the Mermaid Suite.

I mean, not only are you getting masterful storytelling, this is coming from a composer who knew exactly how to make an orchestra swim. You'll go under the sea, later this hour. I'm Vernon Neal. Good morning. Puccini is synonymous with the grand opera, but his orchestral works show you kind of a delicate side of Puccini. Here's his Minuet number 1.

The Royal Philharmonic and Jacek Kopczyk with Puccini's Minuet No. 1. Way before Disney's version of The Little Mermaid, William Grant Still crafted his own world of bright blues, seaweed green, and plenty of sand. It is Prince and the Mermaid Suite. Well, I hope you brought your pool floaties, because we're about to take a dive underwater with the Oregon String Quartet.

The Prince and the Mermaid Suite from William Grant Still. It was performed in this recording by the Oregon String Quartet. Giacomo Meyerbeer had an iron grip on 19th century grand opera. His Overture to the Prophet is an exploration in cinematic scale. Daryl Ang leads the New Zealand Symphony Orchestra.

0: just the scale of that thing. Wow. You are the Overture to the Prophet from Giacomo Meyerbeer, performed by the New Zealand Symphony Orchestra. They were led by Daryl Ong. Straight ahead, some brass from Joseph Haydn.
1: 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Maestro Zeljko Milosevic leads the RSO and work by Carl Maria von Weber, Michael Torkey, and George Gershwin's Porgy and Bess. Guest performers will be the elite clarinetist Staff Sergeant Nick Thompson and young competition winner cellist Matthew Averett on Friday, May 22nd at 8 p.m. at St. Paul's United Methodist Church in Rochester. 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
2: As a freelance harpist, I've spent decades crisscrossing Metro Detroit. 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
0: Haydn essentially invented the modern trumpet concerto when he wrote this work for a friend who had developed a new keyed instrument. B.B. Black performs Haydn's trumpet concerto alongside the Philharmonic Orchestra.

0: You know the tune when you hear it? Haydn's E-flat trumpet concerto performed by trumpet player B.B. Black alongside Claudio Simone with the Philharmonia Orchestra. Coming up, you'll hear the slow burn and world-famous rhythm of Maurice Ravel.
1: 250 years of history, a quarter millennium of a nation defined by its rhythm, its resilience, and its unique voice. 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
0: Now, if you were asked what you think is the most famous piece of music about springtime, I'd go out on a limb and bet you'd say Vivaldi's Spring. So what would your answer be for the most famous piece about the rodeo bee? Or how about the most famous crescendo? This hour closes with one of history's most famous crescendos. You can guess right now. Maybe you'll get it. Leonard Slatkin leads the Lyon National Orchestra.

0: the Lyon National Orchestra and Leonard Slatkin with probably the most famous crescendo in history. That was Maurice Ravel's Bolero. I'm Vernon Neal. Thank you for sharing this hour with me.
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0: One of the most inspiring things, I'll call it inspiring, about the piano is that it can occasionally play tricks on your brain. You see a single performer at the keyboard. You hear a single performer at the keyboard. But the sheer volume of notes just doesn't make sense that that's just one person. It sounds like four at once. That's exactly the sensation you get with this rhapsody from Franz Liszt. You'll hear the orchestra turn up the heat later this hour. I'm Vernon Neal. Let's start with something quiet, though. Don Dungan Won and Emily Phelps perform Reminiscence by Chicago-born composer Irene Britton Smith.

Don Dungan Juan and Emily Phelps performed Irene Britton Smith's Reminiscence. When Wolfgang Amadeus Mozart composed his 13th symphony, he was just 15. He found inspiration in the air of Italy when he wrote this piece. The music kind of acts as a mirror to the Italian sinfonia style. Let's take a listen. Sir Charles Mackerras leads the Prague Chamber Orchestra. Here's Mozart's Symphony No. 13.

The Prague Chamber Orchestra and Sir Charles Mackeras with Mozart's Symphony No. 13. Rezsor Kolcsay was a composer who found his voice at the intersection of Hungarian folk tradition and neoclassical structure. In his quartettino, he pulled from the rhythms of his homeland to create this beautiful dialogue between woodwinds and strings. The Walter Boykins Ensemble performing him.

The Walter Boykins Ensemble with the Quartetino from Reger Kokoi. Straight ahead, he'll take a trip to France.

0: I'll never forget my first day on the job as music programmer at WRCJ. 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

0: oboist Albrecht Meyer and the Academy of St. Martin in the Fields with Vincent Dandy's Fantasy on French Folk Themes. Coming up in just a minute, you'll hear the most famous Hungarian rhapsody of them all. You just stay right there.
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0: This next piece is the definition of a showpiece. This is Franz Liszt's Hungarian Rhapsody No. 2. Tomasz Pal leads the Szeged Symphony Orchestra.

0: The Szeged Symphony Orchestra and Tomasz Pal with Franz Liszt's Hungarian Rhapsody No. 2. I'm Vernon Neal. Thanks for being here with me this morning.
1: Hi, this is Dave Wagner. I often try to express my feelings about music in words, but I always fall short, so I'll rely on two famous people for inspiration. Albert Einstein once wrote, "If I were not a physicist, I would probably be a musician. I often think in music. I live my daydreams in music. I see my life in terms of music." Well, if that doesn't resonate with you, how about this from the one and only Keith Richards, who wrote, "Music is a language that doesn't speak in particular words. It speaks in emotions. And if it's in the bones, it's in the bones." Enjoy the world's greatest classical music and jazz 24 hours a day on WRCJ FM and HD1 Detroit. 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
3: Dave Wagner and Peter Worf. It's the classical music show, Two with the Works.
1: Hey, hello once again, Peter Worf.
5: Hey, Dave Wagner, here we are, Two with the Works. That's our show, and we've got them for you.
1: Yeah, we've got them for you. I've brought some instant coffee.
5: Yeah.
1: I've got that here. I always make the instant coffee in the morning, so I'm awake enough to make the regular coffee. So you have to start with the instant.
5: Oh, you start with the instant. Yeah,
1: yeah. That's
5: Yeah, you just like spoon it right into your mouth.
1: So. That's right. That's right. You don't even, don't even put water in there, because it eventually.
5: Now that is instant.
1: It works amazingly well. But I'm really excited about our show today, and I'm so excited about it. I actually didn't need the instant coffee. What are we going to start with, oh, great one.
5: We're going to start with the string thing.
1: Ooh.
5: And then we're going to do keyboard corner. We usually do, thing, your thing, back to back, or your thing, my thing. But today it's my thing, your thing.
1: Okay.
5: So string thing, keyboard corner.
1: Uh-huh.
5: And then we're going to get into our new release of the month, which continues with the Sinfonia of London and Puccini orchestral music.
1: Nice.
5: Beautiful stuff. And then we end with one of the big ones.
1: You've got this all planned out. You've been
5: thinking. I've actually thought about this today. Yeah.
1: So
5: usually, we walk in. I'm like, well, whatever.
1: What do we want to do? Yeah, sure. Yeah. Okay.
5: So, yeah, that's the plan. So, part one of the plan is the Edward Elgar Serenade for Strings.

0: Edward Elgar's Serenade for Strings. I don't think he was Sir yet.
1: No.
0: Sir Edward. No. He wrote this as a birthday present for his wife.
1: Yep.
0: So it has those sort of folk song-like outer movements. I mean, it's just like unmistakably Elgar.
1: Yep. He was just Ed when he wrote it.
0: He was just Ed.
1: Yeah. He was. I guess he was Mr. Ed in a lot of ways.
0: Not Sir Ed, but just Mr. Ed.
1: Mr. Ed.
0: Then that emotional second movement, too. Beautiful, beautiful writing, as always. But, you know, he wrote it as a present for his wife. So
1: nice.
0: Yeah. All right, let's go from our string thing to the keyboard corner. It's your turn.
1: Well, I've featured music before on this show with music that was taken from movies, kind of piano concertos taken from movies. Of course, there's the famous Warsaw Concerto by Richard Adenzel, and then there's the Cornish Rhapsody by Hubert Bath. But Miklos Rozsa ended up writing a piano concerto, one movement piano concerto, after he had composed the film score to Alfred Hitchcock's great film Spellbound. And he took themes and made it into the quote-unquote Spellbound concerto. And we've got Stephen Huff and the Hollywood Bowl Orchestra to show us just how magic this spell is.

0: Stephen Huff at the piano, the Hollywood Bowl Orchestra, John Malcherry, the Spellbound Concerto by Miklos Roja, and the themes taken from that movie from 1949 by Alfred Hitchcock. I always love the Alfred Hitchcock movies because Hitchcock always made a cameo.
1: Yes.
0: And in this movie, okay, at approximately 38 minutes into the film, Hitchcock is seen exiting the elevator in the lobby of the Empire Hotel, wearing a hat, smoking a cigarette, and carrying a violin case.
1: Really? Okay. Yes, I'm going straight to YouTube after today's show and gonna look at that. I've seen these cameos before.
0: It's so
1: like
0: cool.
1: Walking the dog or drinking a cup of coffee or something. Usually he's just walking in and out of a store.
0: Yes.
1: Or an elevator. He's smoking on the elevator too.
0: Yeah.
1: Those were the days.
0: Those were the days. Thank goodness they're gone.
1: Right. Beautiful, but kind of menacing. The Spellbound Concerto.
0: Yes, it is. Yes.
1: All right, that's our string thing to start the show, Dave's Keyboard Corner. We've got our listener's choice part of the show, which reminds me, we always like to, you know, as often as possible, give out the phone number to make your request for your favorite classical recording.
0: 313-474-1474. Call that anytime, and we'll listen to what you'd like to hear and hopefully get it on the radio for you.
1: Leave a voicemail, tell us about your favorite classical recording, and then you're going to hear it on Two of the Works. 313-474-1474. We've been listening to this recording for the past couple of shows. It's our new release of the month, orchestral music from the operas of Puccini.

0: two selections from the Sinfonia of London, one of their newest recordings. In fact, this is our new release of the month. We've been showcasing it for the last couple of shows. Orchestral music from Puccini operas. We heard something from Manon Lescaut, which you see staged pretty often, and then the seldom staged opera called Edgar.
1: With some
0: music from the prelude to the third act.
1: Isn't that funny? Isn't it? Wasn't Charlie McCarthy in that?
0: Yeah,
1: along with Edgar?
0: Yeah, I think that's where he got the name for his ventriloquist dummy.
1: There you go.
0: No, that was Edgar Bergen. That was the guy.
1: That was right. Edgar Bergen.
0: Charlie McCarthy was the dummy. See, I'm the dummy because, you know, I got him mixed up.
1: That's okay. Yeah. No, that's usually what I at. That's usually what I'm at that in this this duo here. But hey, don't need to fall on your sword there, young man.
0: Yeah, well, you know, it's what I do best. So many opportunities. Puccini's music, Sinfonia of London, and the collection is all the orchestral sounds of the operatic composer, and you can definitely hear those mad skills in the orchestral music. Okay, speaking of mad skills.
1: Hey, I just thought of this, too.
0: Yeah.
1: If you shot a mime, would you have to use a silencer? I just wondered about that.
0: You're still stuck on Edgar Bergen and Charlie McCarthy.
1: I got backed up on that. Yeah. I'm sorry. Go ahead.
0: Funniest thing about those guys, you know, they performed on the radio.
1: I know. So
0: you know, that was like the goofiest thing ever.
1: How would you know what their lips are moving or not?
0: I guess the live audience kind of just thought the jokes were funny.
1: But wow.
0: It was a different time.
1: I want to be a mime
0: like smoking on an elevator.
1: That's right. Oh, thank goodness that's gone. Hey.
0: All right, we were talking about what? What were you talking about?
1: Oh,
0: Big ones.
1: The big ones, that's right, yeah.
0: All right, the big B is next.
1: Oh, good.
0: Yeah, this is our listener request for today's Two of the Works.
2: This is Matthew Eric Mesger from White Trout Village, Michigan. I was wondering, next Saturday, could you please play the first movement of Beethoven's Ninth? That is one of my favorite classical recordings. Bye, and thank you very much.

0: Beethoven 9, Movement 1, Herbie and the Phil.
1: Wow.
0: On WRCJ. We got the opening movement. We'd need more than our usual 1 hour show to pack in all of Beethoven's 9th.
1: I think we're going to have to extend this. And dear listeners, thank you for letting us, you know, be here with you, playing the music for you, and playing your choice hits, which is, I think, one of the best parts of the show.
0: Two of the works. That's our show for today. I'm Peter Wharf.
1: I'm Dave Wagner. 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
2: That's kind of a celebratory fanfare. Well, yes and no, it's a swashbuckler, Seahawk by Korngold. We had so many May birthdays, we've had to do two Saturday cinemas this month. A lot of famous film folks born in the month of May. Erich Wolfgang Korngold, just one of them. You'll find out who some of the others are as the show goes on, so I hope you can stick around.

One of the May birthdays, born the 15th of May, 1909, in the West Riding of Yorkshire, James Mason. Nominated for 3 Academy Awards, he appeared as Brutus in the film version of Julius Caesar.

Now that I think about it, as I was listening to that suite from Rebecca by Franz Waxman with you, is that some of these are by request as well. The next piece is going to be by request, but also celebrating a birthday. We celebrated last week, but she is well worth having a second hat tip toward her. It's Katharine Hepburn coming up next. And did you know about Laurence Olivier that it's kind of unusual, really? His father was a clergyman. He was from a long line of clergy. And his dad decided that his son should become an actor. That doesn't happen very often. No, so he supported him the whole way. And Rebecca, an early success in Hollywood as well for Alfred Hitchcock. Well, one of the great birthdays and one of the favorites we always get here at Saturday Cinema is Eric Korngold, who came over from Vienna to escape persecution when the Nazis were rising to power. He was a child prodigy over there. He was well known and respected by Gustav Mahler and others. He had written an opera by the time he was 13 years old. Came over here and worked largely at Warner Brothers, doing a lot of swashbucklers, as you might know, and a lot of Errol Flynn's movies. Here is The Seahawk.

0: He wrote such magnificent stuff. The Seahawk by Eric Wolfgang Korngold, who celebrates a May birthday. The reminder, when I was listening to Korngold's music, I kind of had an idea for some shows in the month of June, and I hope you'll join me because I'm going to be at least putting one, probably two together, of some of our favorite film composers like Danny Elfman and John Williams and Eric Wolfgang Korngold, and play music that was not written for films, but written for the concert hall. So you'll get a chance to hear some of John Williams' concerti and stuff like that. And it's really kind of turning out to be interesting, and interesting research as well. Coming up, Katharine Houghton Hepburn's birthday.
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0: Well, this was actually by request last week, and I said, you know, I can't play this because I'm playing it on the birthday show, but they thought it would make a great Mother's Day piece, which it would have had I not already programmed it for this week. The Lion in Winter, where Katharine Hepburn plays Eleanor of Aquitaine so well, and her children are a little problematic. She was born May 12th, 1907, and, you know, they called her box office poison at one point in her career. And the box office failure in bringing up Baby in 1938, boy, she was shrewd. She masterminded her comeback because that pretty much killed her career, sort of. We know that's not true. So she bought out her contract with RKO and then got the film rights to the play, The Philadelphia Story, which she sold on the one condition that she played the leading role. And it was a huge box office success. And she went on for that fabulous career. Well, here she is delivering all those acerbic lines in The Lion in Winter, the suite by John Barry.

so many great scenes in that movie between Henry and Eleanor in Lion and Winter, and such brilliant script writing. But I love the one, you know, when, I don't know, one son is trying to kill somebody else, and the father and Peter O'Toole's character is mad at one. Anyway, she says about the Plantagenets, oh, what family doesn't have its ups and downs? Yeah, the Plantagenets. It's one of my favorite lines. Well, we move on now to one of Katharine Hepburn's wonderful co-stars, and that's going to give us a connection to another actor who happened to be this actor's roommate in their early days, in their salad days. Henry Fonda, of course, we all know he's done so many terrific movies, but the one he co-starred with Kate on Golden Pond.

I love the fact that when the Cincinnati Pops did that, they included the Loons, Norman, the Loons. Katharine Hepburn, born in May, as was Henry Fonda. And Jane Fonda often related that it was difficult for them to make that film. She was nervous working with Katharine Hepburn, but also nervous working with her dad, which is kind of interesting because they kind of had a strained relationship over the years. And so that was really tough for her. And that scene where she does the backflip off the dock, and then she's crying when she says, "I just thought you didn't like me." She said that really came from the heart. Dave Grusin's music, the main theme from On Golden Pond. One of my favorite Henry Fonda movies was also Jack Lemmon's first film, Mr. Roberts, and Franz Waxman did the music.

Mr. Roberts, a suite of music, Franz Waxman's music, and it was Henry Fonda had the starring role in that. He had that role originally on Broadway, playing a lieutenant in the Navy, and by the time the film rolled around, he felt he was too old to play Mr. Roberts again, but he pulled it off really, really well. And Jack Lemmon, I think, did win the Oscar that year for one of his very, very early film roles as Ensign Pulver. Now, do you know who Henry Fonda's roommate was early on in his career? Became his lifelong best friend. Jimmy Stewart. Yeah, they were struggling stage actors in New York City in the very early 1930s. And then they roomed together again when they went to L.A., when their film careers were just taking off. here's in the New York days. Here's a little bit of trivia that I got. Fonda was a self-professed cat guy and would often take in stray cats, but he named them all George. Yeah, and although they were close as brothers, they had famously opposite political views. Fonda was a staunch liberal Democrat. Stewart was a conservative Republican. They had a physical fight over politics in their youth, and they made an agreement never to talk about it again. They built model airplanes together. They were lifelong friends. There's a wonderful book, if you've never read it, called Hank and Jim, The 50-Year Friendship of Henry Fonda and James Stewart. And that a lot of those details come from that book, as I remember. Anyhow, one of Jimmy Stewart's many wonderful roles. He did four for Hitchcock. This is one of them. The Man Who Knew Too Much.

Yeah, it seems unbelievable that such a Hitchcock thriller could have had as their best winning song, Que Sera Sera, sung by Jimmy Stewart's co-star Doris Day. But it played an integral part in the movie, in the plot development. So there you go. You know, there's so many terrific James Stewart roles, whether it's, you know, It's a Wonderful Life, the movies he made for Frank Capra, You Can't Take It With You, one of my favorite movies. But a very strange one where Stewart never appeared barefaced. You know what I'm talking about? Yeah, he played a clown who supposedly was an accused murderer. And through the whole film, The Greatest Show on Earth, he never took that clown makeup off.

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2: 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Maestro Zeljko Milicevic leads the RSO in work by Carl Maria von Weber, Michael Torkey, and George Gershwin's Porgy and Bess. Guest performers will be the elite clarinetist Staff Sergeant Nick Thompson and young competition winner cellist Matthew Egbert on Friday, May 22nd at 8 p.m. at St. Paul's United Methodist Church in Rochester. 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
0: Well, we celebrated his birthday a little earlier this hour in a short piece, but James Mason, well, so many terrific movies that he did. He was in Warren Beatty's Heaven Can Wait. I loved that version. Stanley Kubrick's Lolita. He was in Julius Caesar in 1953, 20,000 Leagues Under the Sea, Georgie Girl, Journey to the Center of the Earth, The Boys from Brazil. After he died, his ashes were interred near the tomb of his friend, Charlie Chaplin. Well, he also played the bad guy in North by Northwest. Here's the main title.

Talk about your plot twists. North by Northwest, where May birthday celebrant James Mason had that great juicy role as the bad guy. Well, wrapping up, it's Phil Silvers, born May 11th, 1911. He did so many wonderful things, including Sergeant Bilko, but a mad world. He was so funny in that. And this, a funny thing happened on the way to the forum.

0: characters live. On this street, in a less fashionable suburb of Rome, in these three houses. First, the house of Aronius, a befuddled old man, abroad now in search of his children, stolen in infancy by pirates.
1: Something erratic, something dramatic, something for everyone to come in tonight.
0: Second, the house of Lycus, a buyer and seller of the flesh of beautiful women. That's for those of you who have absolutely no interest in pirates.
2: Something for everyone.
3: I'm coming in tonight.
0: And finally, the house of Senex, who lives here with his wife and son. Also in this house dwells Soodless, slave to his son. Soodless is probably my favorite character in the piece. A role of enormous variety and nuance, and played by an actor of such versatility, such magnificent range, such, let me put it this way, I play the part.

0: And you know who did the music and the lyrics for A Funny Thing Happened on the Way to the Forum? Stephen Sondheim. Yeah. And it made a wonderful, wonderful motion picture. And Marcus Lycus, played by Phil Silvers, always was kind of annoying, you know, and a little bit smarmy. But those are the characters he usually played so well. And he was one of our many, many May birthdays on Saturday Cinema. I'm Lynn Warfel. Thanks for joining me.
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1: Well, here's a film trivia thing to just start right off in this hour of Saturday Cinema. Did you know which actress was a granddaughter of Frank Lloyd Wright? I'll let you chew on that one for about 5 seconds. Well, I didn't want to give you enough time to look it up. It was Anne Baxter. She had a big role in All About Eve. She won an Oscar and a Golden Globe, and she was born in the month of May in Michigan City, Indiana. May birthdays on Saturday Cinema.

Robin and His Merry Men from The Adventures of Robin Hood. Eric Wolfgang Korngold's score, one of many he wrote for Warner Brothers movies after his arrival there in the 1930s. And it was like, bang, bang, bang. Max Steiner pretty much had changed the face of the sound, the face of movie score writing. But Korngold really built on that. And in a row, like I said, bang, bang, bang, nominated for Oscars, won even a write-in. Yeah, so he really was having quite a career takeoff at Warner Brothers in the late 1930s. Born in the month of May was Korngold. Saturdays are indeed movie days. This is Saturday Cinema. We're celebrating May birthdays. And this is probably one of the early albums I remember. My dad owned it, and I was fascinated by it because of the design. If you remember the original Broadway cast of Music Man, it was like a fold-out. It opened up, and there were all these great pictures and all that kind of stuff. And the music was by Meredith Wilson, born Robert Meredith Wilson in Mason City, Iowa, on May 18th, 19th.

original score for Charlie Chaplin's The Great Dictator in 1940, and also arranging the score of The Little Foxes. There, so not the ones I might have expected. Anyhow, celebrating Meredith Willson's birthday, here's some stuff we all know and love.

Well, either you're closing your eyes to a situation you do not wish to acknowledge, or you are not aware of the caliber of disaster indicated by the presence of a pool table in your community. Well, you got trouble, my friend. Right here, I say trouble right here in River City. Why, sure, I'm a billiard player. Certainly mighty proud to say I'm always mighty proud to say it. I consider that the hours I spend with a cue in my hand are golden. Help you cultivate horse sense and a cool head and a keen eye. Did you ever take and try to give an ironclad leave to yourself from a three-rail billiard shot? But just as I say it takes judgment, brains, and maturity to score in a pop-line game, I say that any boo can take and shove a ball in a pocket. And I call that sloth the first big step on the road to the depths of degradation. I say first,

time's your time too. 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Never mind getting dandelions pulled or the screen door patched or the beefsteak pounded. Never mind pumping any water till your parents are caught with a cistern empty on a Saturday night, and that's trouble. Yes, you got lots and lots of trouble. I'm thinking of the kids in the Knickerbocker, shirt tail young ones, peeking in the pool hall window after school. You got trouble, folks, right here in River City. Trouble with a capital T, and that rhymes with P.

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Now I know all you folks are the right kind of parents. I'm gonna be perfectly frank. Would you like to know what kind of conversation goes on while they're loafing around that hall? They were trying out Bevo, trying out Cubex, trying out TaylorMade's like cigarette fiends, and bragging all about how they're going to cover up a telltale breath with scents. And one fine night, they leave the pool hall, heading for the dance at the Armory. Libertine men and scarlet women and ragtime. Shameless music that'll grab your son, your daughter, with the arms of a jungle animal instinct, mass hysteria. Friends.

figure out a way to keep the young ones moral after school. Mothers of River City, heed that warning before it's too late. Watch for the telltale signs of corruption. The minute your son leaves the house, does he rebuckle his knickerbockers below the knee? Is there a nicotine stain on his index finger? A dime novel hidden in the corn crib? Is he starting to memorize jokes from Cap'n Billy's whiz bang? Are certain words creeping into his conversation? Words like swell. Aha, and so's your old man. Well, if so, my friends.

I grew up with that soundtrack when I was really a little girl, and I loved it. The Music Man, Meredith Willson's music with Robert Preston's voice in there as Professor Harold Hill. You Got Trouble, starting to con River City. But yeah, Shirley Jones' character. Well, actually, it was Barbara Cook on Broadway. Yeah, she gets the last word, really, doesn't she? May birthdays. Now, here is a fabulous character actor we don't often think of, but boy, he was terrific. He had a long, long career. Howard Da Silva, born Howard Silverblatt in Cleveland, Ohio, May 4th, 1909. He was in dozens of Broadway productions, lots of television, and 50 feature films. He originated the role of Jed Fry in the original run of Rodgers and Hammerstein's Oklahoma. Yeah, he did. And then we know him and kind of fell in love with him when he was playing Ben Franklin some years later in the movie 1776.

0: well, Mr. Jefferson.
1: Mr. Adams, leave me alone!
0: Mr. Jefferson!
1: Mr. Adams, I have not seen my wife for the past 6 months. I beg of you, Mr.
0: And we
1: Adams.
0: Solemnly declare that we will preserve our liberties, being with one mind, resolved to die free men rather than to live slaves. Thomas Jefferson, on the necessity of taking up arms, 1775, magnificent. You write 10 times better than any man in Congress, including me. For a man of only 33 years, you have a happy talent of composition and remarkable felicity of expression. Now then, sir, will you be a patriot or a lover?
1: Lover.
0: No!
1: But I burn, Mr. A.
0: So do I, Mr. J.
2: You.
3: You do.
2: John.
3: Who'd have thought it?
0: Mr. Jefferson, dear Mr. Jefferson, I'm only 41.

0: I love that show. You know, the movie was not super successful, but it kind of has a following in the years after the fact. That was But Mr. Adams and The Egg from 1776, where the fabulous character actor Howard Da Silva played both on Broadway and in the movie. Played Benjamin Franklin. And it's kind of interesting because they, Jack Warner cast a lot of the Broadway cast in the movie version, including William Daniels, who you just heard, another Northwestern University alum still with us, and his wife Bonnie. But that was, not usually done. He was kind of still taking it in the neck for what was not casting, Julie Andrews in My Fair Lady. And he took a lot of flack for that and casting Audrey Hepburn instead, who also, by the way, Audrey Hepburn has a May birthday. More May birthdays on Saturday Cinema.
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0: Well, a big May birthday is that of Marion Robert Morrison. Mm-hmm. John Wayne. Born in Winterset, Iowa, which ironically is in Madison County, and it's also a Clint Eastwood birthday, so we're going to be hearing some of his music from Bridges of Madison County. But he was born in Winterset, Iowa, and he just became a total icon in his war movies and his Western movies in the golden age of Hollywood, and he did so much. Now, you know, he was born in Iowa, but he was raised in Southern California. He had a football scholarship to USC, but due to a body surfing accident, he started working, just doing kind of, you know, day work for the Fox Film Corporation, and then started getting some small parts and kind of went from there. John Ford's Stagecoach really made him a mainstream star, and he, I don't know, starred in like 140, 150 movies after that. Richard Hageman's music, here's a narrative for orchestra, Stagecoach.

You know, I've been so brainwashed by Looney Tunes. Every time I hear I Dream of Jeannie with the Light Brown Hair, I think of Bugs singing I Dream of Jeannie, She's a Light Brown Hair. I know, you know, stuff on the big screen just kind of does that to you. Richard Hageman's music from Stagecoach, celebrating the Duke's birthday, another May birthday, born in Winterset, Iowa, but raised in Southern California. Well, speaking of Western folks, and speaking of Winterset, Iowa, which is in Madison County, we move on to another May birthday, born the 31st of May, 1930. Still with us, Clinton Eastwood Jr. Yeah, and I remember him playing Rowdy Yates in Rawhide, one of my favorite westerns as a horse nut kid. But he probably rose to real international stardom playing the man with no name in Leone's Dollars trilogy of spaghetti westerns in the middle 1960s, also as Dirty Harry. But we're going to have a little medley here. First of all, the main theme from For a Few Dollars More, and then The Good, the Bad, and the Ugly, music by Ennio Morricone.

And I remember that theme being all over the place on popular radio, AM at the time. That's how old I am. And I remember driving up to Lake Wallenpaupack with my best friend, Kathy Kemmer, and her family. And when that came on, we were bopping around in the back seat. We just thought that was such a cool piece of music. Ennio Morricone's The Good, the Bad, and the Ugly, celebrating the fact that Clint Eastwood, born in the month of May. Well, of course, you got Dirty Harry, The Man with No Name, all those kind of tough cops and tough Western figures that Eastwood played. And then you get to The Bridges of Madison County in 1995, and he directed it, starred in it. He also did the screenplay, although he's uncredited, along with also uncredited Steven Spielberg. Yep. And he also did some of the music. Get to that in a minute. It also starred Meryl Streep. She won an Oscar for her performance because, you know, Meryl Streep was in a movie. She would win an Oscar because she often does. It's all about a photojournalist from National Geographic who comes to Madison County, Iowa, the home county of John Wayne, to photograph its historic covered bridges. And he meets a woman by the name of Francesca Johnson, an Italian war bride. It's set in 1965, by the way. And her family's away. Somehow they get into a very intense 4-day love affair that kind of lasts a lifetime. Clint Eastwood, along with his longtime collaborator Lenny Niehaus, did the love theme. Here's Clint Eastwood and Niehaus's love theme from The Bridges of Madison County.

0: Clint Eastwood, born in the month of May, and he starred with Meryl Streep. He also did the music, did the screenplay, did the starring and the directing in The Bridges of Madison County.
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0: This actress is so accomplished, or was, I should say, sadly. She died in 1985. Anne Baxter, born May 7th, 1923. She won an Oscar, a Golden Globe, 7 Photoplay Awards, nominated for an Emmy. She was the granddaughter of Frank Lloyd Wright. Yeah, that was her mother's father. Yeah, she studied acting with Maria Uspenskaya, famous acting teacher. She played the title role in this movie by Joseph Mankiewicz, All About Eve.

Ann Baxter was nominated for an Oscar for her role in All About Eve in 1950. Her Oscar was won for The Razor's Edge. She was playing a role called Sophie McDonald. She also won the Golden Globe that year in 1946. 1946 was the film, and the awards were in 1947. And I most recently just saw her when I watched for about the 12th time, The Magnificent Ambersons, Orson Welles' film from 1942. May birthdays, May birthdays. We turn to this man who probably is best known to many of us for a later role that he did, born in May of 1908, May 31st, in Kenosha, Wisconsin, Dominic Felix Amici. Don Amici, yeah, and he went to University of Wisconsin-Madison, where he got involved in dramatics, and we probably remember him for the film in 1985, directed by Ron Howard, Cocoon. Also starred Wilford Brimley and Jack Gilford and Maureen Stapleton, Jessica Tandy, just a wonderful cast, Gwen Verdon also in the cast. Here's James Horner's music, the theme from Cocoon.

As always, James Horner's beautiful music from Cocoon, celebrating a May birthday, that of Don Ameche, one of the stars. Well, this last selection on Saturday Cinema for May Birthdays covers two, the great director, producer, and screenwriter Howard Hawks, who, boy, he kind of defies categorization, really. He had comedies and dramas and gangster films and film noir and westerns. He's known for portraying women as very strong, sometimes tough-talking characters in His Girl Friday, Rosalind Russell, bringing up Baby, Katharine Hepburn, To Have and Have Not, and The Big Sleep, Lauren Bacall, Gentlemen Prefer Blondes. And also, for this particular movie, The Big Sleep, the music was done by another May birthday man, Max Steiner.

0: A suite of melodies from The Big Sleep, music by Max Steiner, who is a May birthday, and directed by Howard Hawks. He directed several of Betty Bacall and Bogey's films, and also a May birthday. I'm Lynn Werfel. Thanks for joining me.
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This is a really cool piece for solo guitar. It's by Alberto Ginastera, born in Buenos Aires. His father was Spanish, his mom Italian. He visited America in 1945, the United States, and stayed for a couple of years, and he studied with Aaron Copland at Tanglewood. His sonata for guitar later this hour.

A trumpet sonata from that period in music history that's known as the golden age of trumpet writing, the Italian Baroque Tommaso Albinoni Sonata with John Wallace playing trumpet, and the group was the Philharmonia Orchestra. I hope you're well on this Saturday. I'm Lynn Warfel. I welcome you, and this is an overture from Verdi, The Battle of Legnano, with the Orchestra of La Scala Milan, led by Riccardo Muti.

a more or less trademark Verdi ending to the Battle of Legnano Overture, the Orchestra of La Scala Milan, led by Riccardo Muti. Well, this is a performance of Alicia Della Rocha's music. Yes, she also wrote music in addition to being a fine pianist. It's performed here by South Korean-born pianist Yol Um Sum, and she's playing Della Rocha's Sonata Antigua.

0: A composition by pianist Alicia De La Rocha, played by pianist Yalom Sum. Coming up, it's a Haydn symphony and more.
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1: 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Maestro Zeljko Milicevic leads the RSO in work by Carl Maria von Weber, Michael Torkey, and George Gershwin's Porgy and Bess. Guest performers will be the elite clarinetist Staff Sergeant Nick Thompson and young competition winner cellist Matthew Egbert on Friday, May 22nd at 8 p.m. at St. Paul's United Methodist Church in Rochester. 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
0: This is music by Astor Piazzolla, who changed the face of tango that caused some consternation among tango fans, but it's called Tango Nuevo, and we love it now. Astor Piazzolla's Libertango.

Libertango, a well-known work by Astor Piazzolla, in that arrangement and performance by the Imani Winds. Well, also in Argentina, and a teacher of Astor Piazzolla was Alberto Ginastera, one of the more important classical composers of the Americas. He studied with Aaron Copland for a couple of years at Tanglewood in the late 1940s. He moved back to Argentina, where he did teach Astor Piazzolla in 1941. And then he moved back to the United States in 68, and by 1970, he was in Europe. He died in Geneva, Switzerland, at the age of 67. This is music by Alberto Ginastera, his Suite of Creole Dances.

A suite of Creole dances, the Jerusalem Symphony Orchestra playing that music by Alberto Ginastera. 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
2: It's kind of like a boiling pot, isn't it? Just beginning to bubble. It's probably one of the three most difficult piano sonatas Beethoven wrote in what's called his middle period. The bookends to that, Les Adieux and Appassionata. This is the Waldstein because of the dedication to his close friend and patron. And it's a toughie. Angela Hewitt plays it coming up later this hour.

We've provided extra Kleenex for the Irish in the audience. The Irish tune from County Derry, that setting by Percy Grainger with the Dallas Wind Symphony, led by Jerry Junkin. More great music coming up. I'm Lynn Werfel. Welcome. It is Saturday, and this is a symphonic dance by Edvard Grieg with the Estonian National Symphony.

The Symphonic Dance No. 1 by Edvard Grieg with the Estonian National Symphony Orchestra under the leadership of Paavo Järvi. To the world of opera we go now, an opera and a half, because it's Wagner, Richard Wagner's Forest Murmurs from Siegfried. You know, Siegfried is just lying out under the trees, waiting for the dragon Fafnir to come out of his cave. I always thought Fafnir would be a great name for a dachshund. Yeah, if I ever get one again, that's going to be it. He's intent on facing down Fafnir, but he becomes lost in silent reverie under the trees, listening to bird song and all that. Forest Murmurs from Siegfried with the Buffalo Philharmonic Orchestra, led by Joanne Folletta.

0: Siegfried takes a nap. That's the part of the of that opera. Siegfried Forest murmurs. He's waiting on Fafnir the dragon. Wagner's music, the Buffalo Philharmonic, was led by Joanne Folletta.
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0: I love this piano sonata because it's so hard. I could never even get close to this thing, even in a bad version. It's the Waldstein Sonata, named and dedicated to one of Beethoven's patrons. And it's really tough. When you get to the Rondo movement especially, it's just like he kind of throws everything in the kitchen sink into that score. Here is the Sonata number 21 with Angela Hewitt.

0: The Waldstein, a piano sonata number 21 in C major, Beethoven's music dedicated to his patron and played there by Angela Hewitt.
1: 250 years of history, a quarter millennium of a nation defined by its rhythm, its resilience, and its unique voice. This year, 90.9 is celebrating the American spirit from the vast open landscapes of Aaron Copland and the pioneering symphonic death of Samuel Barber and Florence Price to the modern brilliance of Jesse Montgomery and John Adams. We're honoring the classical masters who gave America its orchestral identity. And of course, we celebrate America's greatest original art form, jazz, from the sophisticated swings of Duke Ellington to the revolutionary sounds of Wynton Marsalis. We're highlighting the composers who turned freedom into melody, experience the stories behind the scores. 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
0: To Brazil we go for the last two pieces of music. The first from Camargo Guarnieri. You know what his really first name was? Mozart. Yeah. He was born in Sao Paulo. This is his Brazilian dance.

I am a big fan of Brazilian music, and that was a Brazilian dance by Camargo Guarnieri, and it was performed by the Brazilian Guitar Quartet. Well, this is music also from Brazil. Jacob do Bandolim, that's really his stage name. It means Jacob the Mandolin or Mandolin Player. His birth name was really, Bittencourt was his last name. This is his Doce de Coco, which is coconut candy, a term of endearment for someone you love.

0: Doce de Coco by Jaco de Bandolin, played by Yo-Yo Ma and Paquito de Rivera and Romero Lumbambo. It just has a really nice sound, doesn't it? I'm Lynn Werfel. Thanks for your company.
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I have a friend who belonged to a family, a couple of brothers and a dad, and they love to get together in their little music room and play string quartets. Not necessarily well, but with great passion. Saturdays were often the day when all the boys were home from college. And from time to time, they would turn their hands to Mendelssohn. Well, we're going to hear the string quartet number 4 on a Saturday, but in the hands of the Emerson Quartet. It's coming up.

Although it's part of a larger work, a symphony, it stands very nicely on its own and captures the Norwegian character. The third movement of Johan Svendsen's Symphony No. 2 with the Oslo Philharmonic, led by Marius Jansons. Welcome to Saturday, to the weekend. You made it. Congratulations. Sometimes around about Tuesday evening, it's like, really? And you wake up Thursday and think, is it Saturday? Well, here it is, Saturday. I'm Lynn Warfel, and this is some music by Claude Debussy to get us going. On Highways and Byways, from Images for Orchestra with the Dallas Symphony, they're conducted by Eduardo Mata.

From Images for Orchestra, from the part that depicts Spain, which is really a triptych within a triptych in Debussy's music, that was On Highways and Byways, the Dallas Symphony Orchestra led by Eduardo Mata. This is Gabriela Montero, play her own composition, Dreaming of You.

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0: This is a bit of chamber work, a big bit of chamber work, actually, a good slice of it by Mendelssohn. He wrote it in 1837, revised it in 1839, and it was very well received when it had its premiere in Leipzig in 1837, dedicated to the Crown Prince of Sweden, the String Quartet No. 4 with the Eroica Quartet.

0: Mendelssohn finding his own voice in the string quartet number 4 in E minor with the Eroica Quartet.
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0: This is flutist William Bennett, the English Chamber Orchestra, to perform the Hungarian Pastoral Fantasy by Franz Doppler.

0: The Hungarian Pastoral Fantasy by Franz Doppler with flutist William Bennett. I'm Lynn Worfel.
1: Hi, this is Dave Wagner. I often try to express my feelings about music in words, but I always fall short, so I'll rely on two famous people for inspiration. Albert Einstein once wrote, "If I were not a physicist, I would probably be a musician. I often think in music. I live my daydreams in music. I see my life in terms of music." Well, if that doesn't resonate with you, how about this from the one and only Keith Richards, who wrote, "Music is a language that doesn't speak in particular words. It speaks in emotions. And if it's in the bones, it's in the bones." 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
3: The most astonishing thing has happened. One that's both good and not so good. I've been getting my hands in the dirt lately, doing my best to have a really spiffy garden this year. One of the things I plant annually is lavender, the fragrance of which is a source of pure pleasure. Now, where I live, you can count on a short life for lavender, one season only. Although, this year seems to be the exception to the rule. I'm Mindy Ratner. Later this hour, music that will take us to a place where lavender is, quite literally, a perennial pleasure. This is an excerpt from a suite of 12 piano pieces by Fanny Mendelssohn called The Year. This represents the month of March.

from The Year by Fanny Mendelssohn. That was March, played by pianist Anna Scheleste. I'm Mindy Rantner. It's great to have your company for classical music on a Saturday. Cellist Yo-Yo Ma joins conductor Sir Colin Davis and the Bavarian Radio Symphony in Robert Schumann's Cello Concerto coming up in less than 15 minutes. And the Suite Provençale by Darius Milhaud takes us to where lavender and rosemary grow as enormous shrubs, and they are so fragrant and so beautiful. Well, so is the music, and we get to enjoy it, courtesy of Nima Yervi and the Detroit Symphony later on in the hour. Something Elegant and Delicate by Luigi Boccherini.

A Minuet by Luigi Boccherini, in a recording by the Smithsonian Chamber Players. Dobrinka Tabakova is a composer of our time, born in Bulgaria. She makes her home in the UK. And to be frank, I don't know how new this piece is, but it certainly applies to this very moment. She called it Simple Prayer for Complex Times.

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0: The brilliant cello concerto by Robert Schumann. Yo-Yo Ma was the soloist in that recording with Sir Colin Davis and the Bavarian Radio Symphony. Yo-Yo Ma has a couple of appearances later this month with the Los Angeles Philharmonic and conductor Gustavo Dudamel, and then San Francisco on the 1st of June.
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0: And we are off to the south of France as Naima Yervi conducts the Detroit Symphony in Darius Milhaud's Suite Provençale.

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0: Fairy tales aren't all sweetness and light. On the contrary, they can scare you silly. That's how I felt about Hansel and Gretel when I was a little kid. The idea of putting children in an oven, well, I have always found horrific. That said, Engelbert Humperdinck found a great way to take this fairy tale by the Brothers Grimm and turn it into an absolutely charming stage work. I'm Mindy Rantner, the overture to Hansel and Gretel on the way on your classical discoveries. Now here's one that's pretty scary. It's a piece by Franz Schubert called Der Erlkönig, arranged by Franz Liszt and played by Valerie Tryon.

Der Erlkönig, The Elf King by Franz Schubert, in a recording by pianist Valerie Tryon. It's always nice to have company for classical music. I'm Mindy Rantner. I'm glad you are with me on a Saturday. This is Your Classical Discoveries, and we're exploring the theme of fairy tales and legends, and one of the most hair-raising fairy tales from when I was a kid was the one by the Brothers Grimm, who could be quite grim, very dark. And I'm talking here about Hansel and Gretel, two little kids who are lost in the woods. Their parents are poor, and a witch comes and entices them with sweets. It could have ended badly, but fortunately, it did not. This is the overture to Engel Humperdinck's very first stage work, Hansel and Gretel.

overture to Engelbert Humperdinck's first work for the stage and biggest success, really, Hansel and Gretel. Andre Previn conducted the London Symphony Orchestra.

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Some music by Anatole Liadov on your classical discoveries. A piece called The Music Box, or sometimes The Musical Snuff Box. 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

There is something almost magical about the musical Snuffbox by Anatoly Yadov. 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We are considering fairy tales and legends. And this next music is from Tchaikovsky's iconic 1889 ballet, Sleeping Beauty. Who is the Sleeping Beauty? She is Princess Aurora, and she is cursed at birth by a very nasty fairy called Carabosse. She's cursed to prick her finger and die, but the lilac fairy says, no, no, no, that's too much, and she changes the curse so that Aurora will only sleep and not die. And of course, what wakes her up? You know, the kiss from the prince. This is a suite from Sleeping Beauty.

0: a suite from the ballet Sleeping Beauty by Tchaikovsky. Herbert von Karajan conducted the Vienna Philharmonic.
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0: He was a real trickster, and Richard Strauss celebrated him in this tone poem, Till Eulenspiegel's Merry Pranks.

0: Till Eulenspiegel's Merry Pranks. It's music by Richard Strauss. Gustavo Dudamel conducted the Berlin Philharmonic.
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3: You're listening to The Soundtrack. I'm Haley Taylor. Thanks so much for tuning in today. It's Mother's Day, so happy Mother's Day to you. And we're going to do a whole show on movie moms for this episode. We're going to start with a film that used to play on Canadian television all the time. I would catch bits and pieces of it here and there, but I never sat down to watch the whole thing because I thought it was a bit too hokey. But a few years ago, on a beautiful spring day, I decided to watch it and was pleasantly surprised with what I found. It's 1944's National Velvet. Now, when people think about this movie, they probably think of horses and Elizabeth Taylor, as it was her first starring role. She plays Velvet Brown, a 12-year-old who trains and rides her horse, a horse named the Pie, to victory in the Grand National Steeplechase. But really, truly, if you pull back all the layers, it's a movie about a mother and daughter. Velvet's mom is the heart of this movie, not the horse, not Mickey Rooney, who was great as well, but it's Mrs. Brown, with her calm, cool, collected ways, her habit of always saying the right thing at the right time, her belief in hard work, and the joy that comes from reaching a goal. Here's the opening theme from National Velvet, music by Herbert Stothart, on the soundtrack.

0: The opening title from the 1944 film, National Velvet. A film that pleasantly surprised me once I finally sat down to watch it. I really loved the relationship between the mother and daughter in this film. There's this great scene that happens in the attic where Velvet Brown is talking to her mom, Mrs. Brown, saying how much she desperately wants to take her horse to the National Steeplechase. Now, her father hasn't approved of it just yet, but Mrs. Brown, beautifully played here by Anne Revere, seems to understand her daughter. She says,
1: I too believe that everyone should have a chance at a breathtaking piece of folly once in his life. I was 20 when they said a woman couldn't swim the channel. You're 12. You think a horse of yours can win the Grand National. Your dream has come early. But remember, Velvet, it'll have to last you all the rest of your life.
0: Mrs. Brown then admits that they have enough money for Velvet to enter the competition, to which Velvet replies,
2: we'll win for you, Mother.
1: Win or lose, it's all the same. It's how you take it that counts. And knowing when to let go. Knowing when it's over and time to go on to the next thing.
2: The next thing?
1: Things come suitable to the time, Velvet. Enjoy each thing, then forget it and go on to the next. There's a time for everything. There's a time for having a horse in the Grand National, being in love, having children. Yes, even for dying. All in proper order at the proper time.
0: Beautiful, isn't it? And the best part is Velvet recognizes the importance of her mother's support. After she wins the Grand National, who is the first person she runs to? Her mom, asking her if she's proud of her, and Mrs. Brown, of course, answers yes. A perfect movie for Mother's Day. Next, we have a mom very similar to Mrs. Brown. This movie mom was also based off of a popular book. National Velvet was written in 1935 by Enid Bagnold, but this book was released in 1868 by Louisa May Alcott. It's Little Women, and so of course we're talking about Marmee. Now, I grew up loving, and I mean loving, the 1994 adaptation of this film. It was directed by Gillian Armstrong, a filmmaker I love. It stars Winona Ryder, Kirsten Dunst, Claire Danes, Trini Alvarado, that's the Little Women, all the sisters, and Susan Sarandon plays Marmee. And just like Mrs. Brown, Miss March, or Marmee, is a moral and emotional center for the family. Her character is defined by wisdom, compassion, and this quiet strength. She has some great one-liners, especially in the book, like this one. Love is the only thing that we can carry with us when we go, and it makes the end so easy. Another one is, I'm not afraid of storms, for I'm learning how to sail my ship. This book and movie still means so much to me, so I'm really excited to add it to the soundtrack, especially because this soundtrack is so good. Written by Thomas Newman, it captures the family seasons so well, especially, and here's a spoiler alert, in the scene where Beth dies. So everyone get your tissues ready. Here's the soundtrack to Little Women.

Music of Thomas Newman from the 1994 adaptation of Little Women, capturing an iconic movie mom, Marmee, played by Susan Sarandon, in this adaptation, which I love so much. We're jumping quite a bit in time from Marmee's motherhood to a queen. When we meet Queen Ramonda in Marvel's Black Panther, she's already something different. This isn't a background mother. She's not there just to support the hero. She's part of the power structure. Wakanda is a technologically advanced African nation, hidden from the world, ruled by tradition and innovation at the same time. And at the center of that world is a family and a mother, Queen Ramonda, played by Angela Bassett with this incredible power. Because her secret is actually her stillness. She doesn't rush. She doesn't overexplain. She holds space, and everyone else has to rise to meet her. And that's where the music comes in. Because Black Panther doesn't just look different, it has to sound different. Composer Ludwig Göransson approached the score by traveling to Africa, studying regional musical traditions, and building a whole world, a sound rooted in authenticity and identity. He worked with musicians from Senegal. He recorded talking drums. He built themes around voice, rhythm, and texture, not just Western orchestration. So when you hear Wakanda, you're hearing something grounded in culture. And Ramonda exists inside that sound.

What makes Queen Ramonda such an important movie mom isn't just that she loves her children. It's that she leads. She mourns. She makes decisions that affect an entire nation while still carrying the weight of being a mother. And Angela Bassett plays all of that without ever separating those roles. Queen and mother are the same. Music of Ludvig Göransson, that was 2018's Black Panther. This next movie is all about moms, although you might not think of it at first. Yet again, another movie based on a famous book. It's Peter Pan. Peter Pan is featured in multiple J.M. Barrie stories, but probably best known for the 1911 book Peter and Wendy. The story is whimsical, adventurous, but it presents an exploration of what it means to be a mother. From the moment Wendy arrives in Neverland, she's designated as mother to the lost boys. Peter's own story is shaped by maternal absence. He famously says, "I ran away the day I was born because I heard my parents talking about what I was to be when I became a man." Mrs. Darling represents this Victorian ideal of motherhood. She's gentle, wise, sacrificial. Barrie describes her as having a kiss in the corner of her mouth that no one can quite reach, a symbol of mystery, affection. Now, there are so many film versions of this story, but today we're going to focus on one of the most recognizable, especially for American audiences, Disney's 1953 animated classic. Now, the main reason I'm picking this score today is that there is a song all about mothers right in the middle of the film. Wendy sings it to the lost boys. The song is called Your Mother and Mine, written by Sammy Kahn and Sammy Fain, who wrote all of the songs and lyrics to Peter Pan, but the incidental music was written by Oliver Wallace. Here it is, music of Peter Pan on the soundtrack.

Well, a mother, a real mother, is the most wonderful person in the world. She's the angel voice that bids you good night, kisses your cheek, whispers sleep.

Music from the 1953 animated classic, Peter Pan. And that song right in the middle there was called Your Mother and Mine, performed there by Catherine Beaumont, best known for voicing Alice and Alice in Wonderland, and of course, Wendy Darling and Peter Pan. We're headed to more complicated territories now, with more complicated mothers. It's hard to perfectly describe how I feel about this movie, because I felt so many things when I first watched it, which connects perfectly with the title, Everything, Everywhere, All at Once. This is a 2022 film by Daniel Kwan and Daniel Scheinert. It stars Michelle Yeoh, Stephanie Hsu, Ki-Hui Kwan, Jamie Lee Curtis, and it got great press the moment it premiered. This movie, just like the title, was everywhere. And I've got this thing with new movies, especially when they get so hyped. I think there's no way this is going to be as good as everyone says it is, because it rarely is. This one is the exception. I loved this movie and everything it captured, which is hard to wrap up in one soundbite, but I'll try. Everything, Everywhere, All at Once is a chaotic multiverse epic, but at its heart, it's about mothers and daughters. The film captures the emotional entanglement between Evelyn and her daughter Joy, exploring how generational trauma, unspoken expectations, shape their bond. Evelyn, burdened by her own unrealized dreams, often fails to see Joy for who she truly is. Instead, she sees reflections of her own fears of failure, rejection, inadequacy. The multiverse serves as a metaphor for these perceptions, the infinite ways Evelyn could have lived, the countless ways Joy might be different. Evelyn's repeated attempts to fix Joy mask her need to connect. In one universe after another, Joy simply wants her mother to acknowledge her. Not her achievements or her failures, but just her. Suggesting healing doesn't come from perfect choices, but from acceptance. Love isn't about erasing dysfunction, but embracing each other in the mess of it all. Needless to say, I cried so aggressively in this film that I thought I was going to wake up the whole neighborhood. It's a beautiful movie, and one that only comes along once in a lifetime. The soundtrack is by the experimental band Sun Lukes, and you're listening to it now, music from Everything, Everywhere, All at Once.

What I love about this soundtrack is how collaborative it is. You heard music of Claude Debussy, but you also heard music performed by artists that I love, Mitski and David Byrne, singing that track just there, This Is a Life. The rest of the soundtrack was by the experimental band Sun Lukes. All right, on this Mother's Day special, we have one more mom to talk about, and we're going to move back in time for a film from 1974, but it feels just as modern as Everything, Everywhere, All at Once. It's Claudine, a movie directed by John Barry. It's set in Harlem in the 1970s. It follows the life of Claudine Price, played by Diane Carroll, a single mother of six trying to raise her children while navigating the complexities of poverty, welfare, and love. Her life takes a turn when she meets Roop, played by James Earl Jones, a charismatic and kind-hearted garbage collector. What I love about this film is how it's written. There's so many honest conversations about romance, race, class, public policy, what it means to be a mother, what it means to be a father. Great performances, again, by Diane Carroll and James Earl Jones. Carroll was actually nominated for an Academy Award for Best Actress. And the soundtrack is just as good. It's arranged by Curtis Mayfield and performed by Gladys Knight and the Pips. It fuses soul and funk, and the lyrics especially reflect on the struggles and aspirations of Claudine's life, especially in this first track. This is music from 1974's Claudine on the soundtrack.

0: a soundtrack that was such a critical success when it premiered, and now it's considered a classic of 1970s soul music. That was music arranged by Curtis Mayfield, performed by Gladys Knight and the Pips, and music from the 1974 film Claudine. And that's going to do it for our Mother's Day special. I hope you're having a wonderful Mother's Day yourself, and I hope you enjoyed meeting these movie moms, and that you'll tune in again for the soundtrack. For now, I'm Haley Taylor. Thanks for listening. 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
1: 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The AGO is a national organization, and the Detroit chapter is one of the largest in the country, first founded in 1910. 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
3: 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I'm John Penny. Welcome to Jazz Fest Detroit on a Saturday night. We are about 2 weeks away from the centennial birthday of Miles Davis. He was born on May 26th in 1926. And tonight I'm going to spend some quality time with Miles' second great quintet. The first was with John Coltrane and Red Garland, Paul Chambers, and Philly Joe Jones, and it began to fall apart in the late 50s when Miles finally had to fire Coltrane for substance abuse, let's just put it that way. And then the second began to come together in 1963, the first recording of Seven Steps to Heaven. The rhythm section was there. It was Herbie Hancock, Tony Williams at 17 years old, and Ron Carter playing the bass. And indeed, that record, Seven Steps to Heaven, and the concert that they did with George Coleman in 1964, My Funny Valentine, are two of my very favorite records from Miles Davis. The final piece of the second quintet was Wayne Shorter, and he joined the band in, roughly October of 1964, and they toured together for some time and then made their first record in January of 1965. It was called ESP, and it was aptly named. The chemistry, the empathy that all of these musicians had for each other was just astounding. Wayne brought a new fluidity. I mean, George's work with Miles was fantastic, but Wayne brought some other elements and also a lot of compositions. And they just... they knew exactly what each other were going to do, and it came to a head, actually. In December of 1965, they made ASP. They'd been touring all over the place, and they were headed to an extended stand in Chicago at a place called the Plug Nickel. And the thing is, they were so empathic, particularly the rhythm section, it was so comfortable that it was almost easy and therefore almost boring for these guys. So they got together before the gig and talked about what they could do to change it up a little bit. And it was actually Tony Williams who came up with the idea of anti-music. Instead of playing the expected thing and staying in that pocket that they, did so well, if the climax was about the climax, go quiet. If something was headed this direction naturally, take it someplace else. And that's what they did for those shows. They didn't tell Miles. But on the other hand, Miles didn't tell them that he was recording their sets at the Plug Nickel. And I'll have some of the music from those sets later on in the evening. But I'm going to start with a tune from the record they made in 1966 called Miles Smiles. It's a tune, again, that was written by Wayne Shorter. And he had recorded it on his own record in February of 1966, Adam's Apple. And then Miles and the band took it in a slightly different direction. Pay attention to the rhythm because it'll get you. This is Footprints.

Happy birthday, Betty Carter. Born this day, May 16th in 1929 in Flint. And came down to Detroit, and the rest, as they say, is history. They called her Bebop Betty, but I think it's safe to say, particularly after listening to that, that she took the music in some further directions, east of the sun, in a different way. I'm Yours, You're Mine, the name of the record. It was her last recording from January of 1996. Betty Rose in September of 1998. Featured Mark Shim on the tenor saxophone, our own Xavier Davis on the piano, with Curtis Lundy on the bass and Gregory Hutchinson playing the drums. And we kicked it off this evening with Miles Davis' second great quintet. That would be, of course, Wayne Shorter on the saxophone, Herbie Hancock on the piano, Tony Williams playing the drums, and our own Ron Carter playing the bass. From Miles Smiles, we listened to Wayne's tune called Footprints. And Miles made a very prescient comment at the end of that recording. He said, "Hey, Teo, you can use any parts of that you want." And what was prescient about it is after this group fell apart as Miles went off in other different, more electric directions, the Big Bang was with Bitches Brew in 1969. And that was a record that celebrated the studio and the editing room as a part of the creative process. I'll get into all of that next week. We're going to explore Bitches Brew and all of the music that came out of that. I mean, Weather Report, Return to Forever, all those things. That's on next week's menu. This week, again, it's the second quintet. But there's a lot of other music I also want to play, some great new releases, in particular, one that arrived on my desk last week from Tumbao Bravo, Paul Vornhagen's group. Joy of the Mambo is the new one. And this is another group that has been playing together for so long. They really are very empathic, and they just swing. Paul plays everything: reeds, flute, piccolo, ocarinas, Latin percussion. Dave Rajewski is playing trumpet, flugelhorn, and shaker. Armando Vega on congas. Almond Piedra on timbales. Kurt Schreitmuller on the piano. Patrick Prouty on the electric bass. This is a tune that was written by Paul Vornhagen. I should say this was recorded live at the Blue Llama out in Ann Arbor. This is Ritmo Bravo.

On Jazz Fest Detroit, Pat Metheny with Side Eye 3 Plus, the name of the record, his Side Eye Project 1, where he keeps his eyes open, you know, looking sideways to find youngsters or younger players, let's put it that way, to put in the group. This one featured Chris Fishman on the keys, Joe Dyson on the drums, Louis Conti on percussion, and Daryl Johns playing the bass, a tune called In On It. And before that, it was the brand new record from Tumbao Bravo with Paul Vornagen. I love this record. Joy of the Mambo is the name of it. And we listened to a tune called Ritmo Bravo. Well, we are spending a lot of time with Miles Davis' second quintet this evening. I plan to play just about all the records they recorded, something from them all, except probably for Miles in the Sky. And a couple of reasons for that. One is that that was the record when Miles was, you know, really going electric and getting the guys to play electric, and they were still kind of getting used to it, and it doesn't gel as well as some of the other tunes. The other thing is that that record consists primarily of long jams, and the tune that I would play that's the longest jam on it is a tune called Stuff. On the other hand, we do have a record, a new record from the Blue Moods, sort of the house band for Positone Records. And they've done a series of recordings dedicated to different musicians. Their newest, Directions and Expressions, is dedicated to the music of Miles Davis. And they play Stuff.

On Jazz Fest Detroit, that's Naima Chamberger, one of my favorite records from her, a more recent one, the Pick and Roll Band performing. That would be Ian Finkelstein on the piano, Kresge eminent artist Marion Hayden on the bass, Jalo Jakate on the drums, and Steve Davis playing the trombone there. And that, of course, was a Miles Davis composition, Blue and Green, that was featured on the seminal record from 1959, Kind of Blue. And before that, it was the Blue Moods, group comprised of Diego Rivera on the saxophone. He'll always be a bebop Spartan to me. Boris Kozlov on the bass, Art Herrera on the piano, Ben Gilles on the vibes, Eli Howell playing the trombone, and Vinny Spiraza on the drums. And that was a Miles Davis composition from Miles in the Sky in 1967. The name of that tack was Stuff. Yes, we are celebrating Miles Davis. His centennial is coming up in 2 weeks, and we're spending quality time primarily with his second quintet this evening. And one of the things that characterized this quintet was their fluidity. I mean, it really was a group affair. It wasn't like, you know, your standard, this guy plays a solo, then you play the bridge, that guy plays a solo, then the bridge, then another solo. It was the interaction between all of them that made it work, and the generosity of all of them. I mean, to the extent that the next record I'm going to play, which is The Sorcerer from 1967, doesn't feature a single track that was written by Miles Davis. The majority were written by Wayne Shorter. There is one that is from Tony Williams. And the title track, The Sorcerer, was written by Herbie Hancock.

On Jazz Fest Detroit, that's the new one from Ulysses Owens Jr. and Generation Y. Records called Around the World With You. We listened to a tune called Prodigal Son. And Generation Y is Irina Yarakubo playing the alto saxophone with Anthony Hyvey on the trumpet, Nanami Haraja playing the trombone, Tyler Bullock on the piano, and Yatsushi Nakamura was playing the bass. Before that, it was Miles Davis from 1967, the second quartet, and the title track from The Sorcerer, a tune written by Herbie Hancock, and of course,